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1: Now here is Norville Hayes with part five of the message, How to Live and Not Die. If you're battling sickness or disease of any kind and are wondering if healing is for you, even if the diagnosis might seem to be terminal, the following message is for you. And now, here is Mr. Hayes.
2: Are you born again?
3: Yes.
2: Well, you belong to God the same as I do. Anything I can get Jesus to do, you can get him to do it. If you call me on the phone at my office and says, Brother Norville, when you're up in Canton, Ohio, I picked up something that morning, and I went and prayed for my child, and God healed my child, gave my child a miracle. I said, well, I believe it. I believe you can do it. I believe you can get God to do that. I believe you can get God to do anything. You can. Not somebody for you. You can. Blessed be the name of the Lord forever. And then, as soon as he gave me instructions, you know, what to do, he said, now, if you believe and not doubt, don't doubt, son. Believe. Always remember that, what I'm telling you. Please, my brother and sister, don't doubt God. Don't let the clock, don't let the calendar, don't let time rob your faith and weaken your faith. Don't let it. Don't let it do it. And that's the greatest hindrance to faith, is time. Because if you need something, you want God to do it yesterday. Now then, this will help you if you'll put this down. What really helps you is when you pray and ask for something, from the time of the prayer, the span of time from the time of the prayer until the manifestation, the longer God waits to manifest himself and give it to you, the better off it is for you. Now, you and me don't like it that way. But it's better off for you if God waits, because he makes your faith stronger. And next time, then, you won't expect God to do it on the spur of the moment and get mad and doubt and backslide and every goofy thing. No, from the time the prayer, the manifestation, make sure that your faith has no pitfalls. Your faith has no doubting. You refuse to allow your mind to doubt and to wonder about God. Well, I've been doing this for 6 months. I wonder about God. I wonder if God's going to do it for me. If you ever start wondering, he's not going to do it. But if you don't wonder, I'll guarantee you he'll do it. And the beautiful part about God is he'll do it for you, not for somebody else. He'll do it for you. And he gave me instructions. I began to descend from where I was at. Down, down, down, down, down, right back in the living room. I had no problem believing for the presence of God to my living room. Brother, I was like a brand new man. I could believe God for anything. God gave me instructions. I could believe God for anything. Glory to God. I could believe God for anything. I was weeping then. My body was weeping. And my five senses started coming back to me. And I heard a voice, a nice voice. Wasn't a mean type voice, it's a nice voice. As soon as my senses started coming back to me, focusing, all of them getting back in shape again, I heard a voice like in the air that was talking to me and said, don't go in there and pray for your daughter tonight. Wait till tomorrow. Don't go in there and pray and curse those roots and those growths tonight. Wait till tomorrow. Well, I was fit to be tied. You know, you're not a normal person. You just get back from heaven. I mean, your flesh is not that strong to even stop you. You want to get with it. I said, no, I want to go in there and pray for her now. Oh, I want to go pray for her now. Oh, no. She has a date now. Don't go pray for her now. You will embarrass her in front of her date. Don't go pray for her now. Wait till tomorrow. Wait till tomorrow. I said, oh, I want to go now. I want to go now. Blessed be God forever. I want to go now. I mean, I'm chomping at the bits to curse those growths because God told me if I would, they'd disappear. If I believed and not doubt, they would die and disappear, he said. If I cursed the roots of them, like the fig tree died when he cursed it. And so I go, I said, no. And it's like this voice here started begging me. Then, yeah, this voice out here in the air started begging me. It didn't ask me, it started begging me. Please don't go in there now. Please don't go in there now. Please don't go in there now. Wait. Have some mercy upon your daughter. She has a date. Now you're going to interrupt her date. Please don't go in there now. Bombarding my head. Please don't go in there now. Please, please, please. And the voice was going, please don't go in there now. Please don't go in there now. Don't go in there. Please don't go in there now. And it dawned on me. That's the sick devil. That's the devil. That's the devil. See, he hung himself. He kept on and on and on trying to talk me out of it. And so I recognized him. You know what I mean? Well, see, when you recognize the devil and you use Jesus' name with authority, it's all over. You can make the devil do anything you want to. You can make him leave anything. He don't have no power. He's been stripped of his power. He's as crazy as a bat. He has no sense. He only acts like he does. He wants to make you think he's great intelligence, you know. I'm going to do this and do that. All you have to do is, I bind you in Jesus' name. Get out. Get out, I said. And he goes, make him leave. Don't put up with his intelligence. Oh, he'll try to work. Really set traps for you. Now, he can set some intelligent traps for you. But once you recognize it's the devil and those traps have been set from the devil, you bind him up in Jesus' name and make him leave, and you can make that trap, you can make that trap collapse. Oh, the devil will build up a great looking, pretty, intelligent mountain for you. And he'll make the mountain high. All kind of problems. Looks like, you know, no, smite that thing in Jesus' name and make it crumble right in his ugly face. And you can too, but you got to rise up with authority and do it. And so I said, I'm going right now. I'm just sitting, I bind you in Jesus' name. Get away from me, get away from me. Get out of here and get away from me in Jesus' name. And I mean, I walked in there just like a soldier. Well, they're sitting there looking at each other, you know, goggle eyes. I walk in and I said, Zana! She says, what's wrong with you, Daddy? Daddy, what's wrong with you? What's wrong with you, Daddy? Just got back from heaven. That'll really go over with your kids. I said, Jesus told me if I would curse the roots of those growths in your body, they would die and disappear. I said, Bobby, you believe that? He says, whatever you say, Mr. Hayes. He says, whatever you say. He's about to climb the wall by that time himself. Whatever you say, Mr. Hayes. I said, well, that's what I say. I said, that's what he told me. I said, I'm going to lay my hands on you right now. It's all in Jesus' name. I said, Bobby, you agree with me. I said, I curse the root of these growths in Jesus' name, and I command every one of them to die and all the growths to disappear in the name of the Lord Jesus Christ. Get off of my daughter's body. I said, Satan, you're a total invader on my daughter's body. What are you doing trying to disguise yourself in ugly growths on my daughter's body? You have no right to my daughter's body. I am the head of this house. Get off my child in Jesus' name. you up in my daughter's body. Get out of here. In Jesus' name, go. Die and disappear, gross. I'm talking to you. Die and disappear in Jesus' name. Thank you, Lord, for doing it. Bless God forever. Thank you, Lord, for doing it. I got to the door and I turned around and says, as you were. And they were sitting there like this. They don't know what happened to them, you know. I said, well, what did you do then? I just put my faith to work. He said, oh, Brother Norval, Brother Norval, teach me how to put my faith to work. Oh, yeah, I will, sure. Oh, it's very simple. The Bible says, you want me to tell you about perfect faith? That way you won't ever miss it. If I tell you what perfect faith is, you won't ever miss it. Perfect faith. All right? Mark on your piece of paper, perfect faith. Faith in perfection. Perfect faith that never fails. Now, if God's promised you something, and Jesus is something, whatever you thank God for, out loud, before you see it, Jesus will let you see it.
4: Wow. Bless his name.
5: Amen.
2: Sometime when you have time, you ought to go through the Bible and see what God says, how much he appreciates and how much he honors thanksgiving. If you can keep your faith built up to the point that you can thank God for something out loud before you ever see it, just thank God for it before you ever see it because you want it. The Bible says if you want it, you can have it. Mark says, anything you desire, if you'll do that, I'll give it to you. Even if you desire it, you don't have to have it, you just desire it. If I had time, I could prove it to you. And I'd go through the different things. I'll just give you one example. Maybe two or three. If you want a better car, if you want a better place to live, just don't worry about it. Don't get uptight about it. Don't try to make God do something. You can't make God do anything. Just go before the Lord and tell him that you desire a better car than you've got, and I desire a little bit bigger place than I've got. Lord, I'd like to have a little bit bigger place. I've got to be more handy for me, a little bit better place to live, and just start thanking the Lord for that. Lord, I thank you for a better place to live. In Jesus' name, I thank you, Lord, for a bigger place to live, to put my stuff and my family to be more comfortable, Lord, if I lived in a little bit bigger place. And I want to thank you, Jesus, for a bigger place to live with more space. I thank you, Lord. I just thank you and praise you, Lord, for a bigger place to live. And just do it by faith with love, and I'll guarantee you, you'll get it. You say, how will I get it, Brother Norval? Nobody knows. God will hear you and he'll just work it out through priests over here and over here and over here. It'll just one day there it'll be. Blessed be God forevermore. There it'll be. Blessed be the name of the Lord. You start thanking God for a better car. He can do it all kinds of ways. You say, well, but I don't have no money for a car. Don't start that kind of junk. That's the biggest doubt I ever heard in my life. God says, well, there's no way, I'll make a way. You start thanking God for a better car. There's a lot of ways he could do it. Yeah. You could be working with somebody and says, well, I'm moving and I don't want to take my car. And if you'll take up the payments on it, I'll just give it to you. Is that right? Uh-huh. He has a thousand different ways he could do it. You know what I mean? You thank God for it and he'll make a way where there is no way. So I started putting my faith to work. With patience. Always remember this now. If you're making notes, you better put this down. Without the spirit of patience on the inside of me, without the spirit of patience on the inside of me, my faith will not work properly. And it won't either. You have to be patient, my brother and sister. Steadfast. Patient. Unmovable. You have to believe God is God. You have to believe that God will do for you exactly what he says he'll do. People, you ought to know this, but the Lord Jesus Christ is not a liar. If he says he'll do something for you, he'll do it for you. I guarantee he'll do it for you. Oh, no, wait a minute. Yes, Lord. The Lord wants me to make it a little bit plainer to you. If Jesus has ever done it to anybody in the Bible. Anybody in the Bible. If he's ever done it to anybody in the Bible, he'll do it for you. If your faith won't waver, he'll do it for you. You can just pick a scripture to cover your case and start claiming it. My God, Lord, this person right here was crippled and blind. You gave him their eyesight. You gave him this. You know, no, Jesus, I'm going to get mine. Yeah, you said that right. If you claim it, you'll get it too. Well, you have to thank him for it. And don't waver in your faith. Don't waver. And so I just started thanking the Lord. I said, thank you, Lord, for removing the growths, all of them, off of my daughter's body. And I want to thank you, Lord, for removing all the growths off of my daughter's body. I praise you, Jesus. I thank you, Lord, for removing the growths off of my daughter's body. That night I went to bed. I went to bed that night saying, thank you, Lord, for removing the growths off of my daughter's body. Thank you, Jesus, for removing the growths off of my daughter's body. You have to put your faith to work, people. You have to learn that. To put your faith to work. The more I found out, the more that you thank him for it, the more attention you give to it, the quicker you'll get it. The more of your attention, the more of your time that you sacrifice for God, the more God will manifest himself to you. It's like if you pray for 30 minutes, you can maybe get blessed of the Lord. You pray for 3 or 4 or 5 hours, and you're just about guaranteed of a big blessing from God. You see what I mean? Blessed be his holy name. And I got up the next morning thanking the Lord. I went to work in my car thanking the Lord. I went to my office thanking the Lord. I'd thank him all day. Every time I'd think about it, I'd say, thank you, Lord, for removing the growths from my daughter's body. I'd pull up to a red light and I'd say, thank you, Lord, for removing the growths from my daughter's body in Jesus' name. I'm sure I thanked him several hundred times a day. And I guess about 3 weeks went by. And I'm doing it every night I go to bed, you know. Then after about two weeks went by, I got so joyful with it, you know. I got to believe it's so strong, I'd even sing it out. I got to be like a part of me, like my right arm. I'd be in my room, I'd say, oh, thank you, Lord, for removing the growths from my daughter's body. Oh, thank you, Lord, for removing the growths from my daughter. Oh, thank you, Jesus. Oh, thank you, Lord. Jesus, Jesus, I want to thank you, Lord, for removing the growths from my daughter's body. Oh, thank you, Jesus. Thank you, Lord. Thank you, Lord. Thank you, Lord. Thank you, Jesus. Oh, thank you, Jesus. I did that just hundreds of times. After about 3 weeks, I heard my daughter over in her room one day, and she said, and I believe my daddy is going nuts. So I believe my daddy is going nuts. So I believe my daddy. I go to the house with joy. See, the joy of the Lord is your strength. I'd say, thank you, Lord, for removing the growths from my daughter's body. Oh, thank you, Lord, for removing the growths from my daughter's body. Thank you, Lord, for removing the growths from my daughter's body. Thank you, Lord, for removing the growths from my daughter's body. Da, da, da, da, da, da, da. Thank you, Lord, for removing the growths from my daughter's body. Oh, thank you, Lord, for removing the growths from my daughter's body. Thank you, Lord, for removing the growths from my daughter's body. Glory to God forever. Thank you, Lord. Thank you, Lord. She stopped me in the hallway one day, and she says, Daddy, Daddy, Daddy, please, please let me talk to you, Daddy. She said, Daddy, my mind, it's my mind, Daddy. You're driving me crazy. You're driving me crazy, Daddy. You're driving me crazy. I said, what for? She said, Daddy, you've been saying that for 3 weeks or a month. You've been saying that. Saying what? When I gross my daughter's body. You've been saying that, Daddy. You've been saying that and saying it for weeks, thousands of times, Daddy. You're about to drive me nuts. And she says, Daddy, Daddy, it ain't working, Daddy. See? The growths are still on there, Daddy. Oh, it's still on me, and they're still bleeding. see, daddy, see, see, let your eyes, daddy, see, daddy, see, see, see, see, see, see, see, see, see. I said, oh no, I said, I see beautiful hands, glory to God. I said, oh, thank you, Jesus, for beautiful hands on my daughter's body, beautiful arms and beautiful legs. Glory to God forevermore. Thank you, Jesus. When I did that right in her face, I did it. She said, oh, God. Oh, God. She says, Daddy, you're impossible. I said, thank you. Thank you. She said, Daddy, you're about to drive me nuts. I said, oh, praise the Lord. I said, Zona, I've confessed it. I believe it so much now, I'm full of joy. I'm full of joy. I'm full of joy. I have a song coming out of me. Thank you, Lord, for my moving the growth of my daughter's body. Glory to God. Now, about 30 days goes by. I'm out in the backyard one day. I come in the office. I was out in the backyard doing something. She came in from school, and she came on the back porch. I'm out in the backyard doing something. She came on the back porch, and she's standing like this. I said, what's wrong with you, Zona? She says, Daddy, I want to ask you a question. I said, fine. Praise the Lord, ask me. She says, Daddy, I count these dumb growths every day. They've been on me for years. I hate them. There's been 42 of them for several years now. 42 of them, Daddy. 42 of them for a long time. I counted them a few minutes ago, and there's 34. I looked all over the floor in my room, and I couldn't find them. She says, Daddy, can you please tell me, where did 8 of them go to? They went someplace. I said, who cares? I said, Zona, look at me. I said, let me tell you how it is, honey. Look at me. I said, honey, I'm not worried about 8 of them or the other 34 either. I said, you know what, Zona? I said, the other 34 don't have no choice. I'm the head of this house. I'm glad God told me I was. I believe it. Before, I was just praying to see if God would do something. Now then, God told me, he said, you're the head of your house. In other words, act like it. I said, well, glory to God. I said, I'm the head of this house, and I'm telling you the other 34 don't have no choice. I said, oh, thank you, Lord, for removing all the growth from my daughter's body. I'm in the backyard. She says, oh, no, there you go again, Daddy. I've turned you on. Oh, God. She says, oh, Lord. I said, thank you, Lord, for removing the other 34, all of them from my daughter's body. They have no choice. They can't stay on your body. They have no choice. I'm not giving them a choice, Zona. You understand me? I'm not giving them a choice. She says, okay, Daddy. Okay, Daddy. And I just kept on. He said, what'd you do then? Look at me, honey. Faith will never change. What do you mean, what to do then? I did what I've been doing for 30 days. I said, thank you, Lord, for removing all the growths from my daughter's body. Thank you. Don't try to get something new. Just stick to faith. Stick to Thanksgiving. Stick to Jesus' name. Stick to what you believe. Stick to what the Bible tells you. God will come to see you. I said, thank you, Lord, for removing all the growths from my daughter's body. And I went on about 10 more days. I guess it was about 40 days and 40 nights went by. And I asked him one day, and I was next to the kitchen. I said, I never forget it, Mom. My kitchen, the stove's here, and there's a camera that goes out like this. It's a pretty good sized kitchen, and this camera comes out like this right here. And I was standing behind this particular counter right here. And Zona came through, and she came in from high school, and she's coming through. And back in her room, you know, and you know how teenagers are. They talk on the phone, they do this, they do that, they do things in their room. They stay in their room sometimes for 2-3 hours at a time. And so she was back in her room, and I was doing something in the kitchen. She was back there in her room, and all of a sudden, she'd been back there maybe, I don't know, 30 minutes, maybe 45 minutes or whatever. And all of a sudden, I heard a noise in her room, like somebody turned the table over. Just like a crashing noise. And I said, that's unusual. I never heard that before in the house. I said, Zona, what was that noise, Zona? Well, she didn't answer me. I said, Zona, you have the door closed to your room? What was that noise, Zona? She didn't answer me. Then I got loud. I said, Zona! What was that loud noise I heard? And I started like this, and I didn't hear her respond. I thought, uh-oh, there's something wrong. So I was going to run around the counter like this, you know, and run back there. And all of a sudden, the door flew open to her bedroom. She come running out of her bedroom with big eyes. And she said, Daddy! Daddy! Daddy! Daddy! Daddy! Oh, Daddy! She said, this is spooky business. Ow! That's the word she used. She said, this is spooky. Daddy, this is spooky stuff. This is spooky business. It scares me. Daddy, it scares me. Ow! It scares me. It scares me. It scares me. I says, what scares you? She says, look at me, Daddy. Look at me. Look at me. Look at me, Daddy. Look at me. She says, all of the gross is gone. I have new, brand new skin all over me. Look at me. Look at me. Look at me. Look at me. I have brand new skin all over me. She's my skin.

0: prettiest hands I've ever seen in my life. 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You'll find out if he does or not. Look at your legs. Look at your arms. I said, Zona. I walked over to her and I says, come here, honey. I said, just put your head on Daddy's shoulder. And I said, and gave you a miracle. I said, let's thank the Lord for it. And we began to thank the Lord for it. And as we began to thank him, the glory of the Lord filled my whole house. And her and me couldn't hardly stand it. We were standing like this right here, trying to hold on to one another, shaking like this right here, and the tears just streaming down our cheeks, just gushing. And the glory of the Lord was so strong, we couldn't hardly stand it. But we had to hold on to each other, even stand up. I'm telling you, must have lasted for 15 minutes. My God, I got so blessed, I couldn't understand it, and so did she. I said, oh, Lord Jesus, you've come to my house like I asked you to with a miracle. Thank you, Lord, for the miracle you've given my child, Jesus. Lord, we will serve you and bless your name all the days of our life on earth. Oh, Jesus, thank you, Lord, thank you, Lord. Well, you can imagine that that'll help change your life, you know what I mean? And the Lord blessed us so much. I'm telling you, God didn't bless us so much. Thank you, Lord. Yes, I will, Jesus. Thank you, Lord. Right now, if you have any kind of a growth on your body, any kind of a growth in your body, and you don't want it on there, get up out of your seat, come and stand right here in front of me. Real quick. Just get as close to me as you can. So them all get in a huddle. Get close to me as they can. Not in a line. Bring them all. Not in a line. Bring them up close to me. I said, a huddle. Huddle.
1: Can I come to that side?
0: Sure. Get as close to me as you can. Blessed be the name of Jesus forevermore. Thank you, Lord. Thank you, Lord. Thank you, Lord. Thank you, Lord. Now, the start of getting God to perform a miracle for you, and the start on the road to victory, is being sick and tired of what the devil's doing to you. As long as you lack something, God won't do anything about it. But if you're sick and tired of it, I'm going to do exactly what God told me to do for my daughter. I referenced him this morning, bringing his word to you this morning. I'm going to do what he told me to do, and I'm going to do it in your behalf. And it'll work in part in your behalf, and you believe like I did, and thank the Lord like I told you to. They'll disappear, blessed be God forever. I'm going to curse the roots of that growth on your body. I'm going to curse the roots of it in Jesus' name. Now I'm going to command the roots to die and disappear. But I say, you're not my child. In my own house with my own child, my faith can carry her. But with you, you're my brothers and sisters. You know what I mean? My faith will work part for you, but your faith can get it to work in full. You see what I mean? You understand that? So I want you also to curse the roots of them in Jesus' name. And you talk to them and you tell them, you can't stay on my body. No, you're not going to. Gross, I'm talking to you. You're not going to stay on my body. Okay. Curse the roots of them in Jesus' name and command the roots to die. See, anything can live as long as it's got roots. The Lord told me, he says, if you'll curse the roots of those gross, curse the roots of them, and you command in my name for the roots to die. Die. He said, the roots will die and their growth. Now listen to me. He said, the roots will die and their growth will disappear if you will believe and not doubt. Don't look at the growth a month from now and start doubting God. You're not going to get anything. Don't doubt God. Some of your growth may disappear today. Some of them may take 6 months. Fred Price's growth

0: took 8 months. Fred. Now you've heard Fred on TV, hadn't you? He knows what faith is. And he refused to doubt God. And he did that. It took him 8 months. In the 8th month, I believe it was, one day, took his shower, gone. Just disappeared.
1: Crazy.
0: In the 8th month. Me or any other minister cannot stand up here and tell you that you'll get the manifestation today, or you'll get it next week, or you'll get it a year from now. But I wouldn't tell you you couldn't get it today. Some of you probably get it today. And you may get it a week from now. I'm just telling you, to build up your faith and not let you down. With the growth that came on Fred Price's body, it took him in the 8th month, and he got his manifestation. You understand? It took me about 40 days and 40 nights. But you have to understand, I thanked the Lord thousands of times. And I got over into the joy realm. You know what I mean? The joy of the Lord is your strength. I got so joyful with it, I could look at those growths of my daughter's body and laugh at them. Because they thought they were going to stay on there. I said, oh no, you're a sick old Satan. You ain't going to stay on there. No. But when you thank the Lord, you build your own faith up. Faith cometh by hearing, and hearing by the word of God. When you hear yourself say, I thank you, Jesus, for removing the growth from my body, every time you say it, you build your faith a little bit more, a little bit more, a little bit more, a little bit more. And finally, after a few thousand times, it becomes a joyful thing to you. You get to believe in it yourself. Blessed be the name of the Lord forever. Now, congregation, stretch your hand up here, please, congregation, to these people. Everybody right here, just raise your right hand. And say, thank you, Jesus.
2: Thank you, Jesus.
0: I confess you're my miracle worker. Thank you, Lord, for my miracle.
2: Thank you, Lord, for my miracle.
0: Thank you, Lord, for removing the gross.
2: Thank you, Lord, for removing the
0: gross.
2: From my body.
0: Say, Heavenly Father.
2: Heavenly Father.
0: I'm going to obey the Lord Jesus Christ.
2: I'm going to obey the Lord Jesus Christ.
0: Jesus said to me.
2: Jesus said to me.
0: Whatever I asked you in His name.
2: You'd give it to me.
0: So Heavenly Father,
2: in Jesus'
0: name,
2: I curse the roots
0: to every growth
2: on my body.
0: In Jesus'
2: name,
0: I command the roots
2: to
0: die. And I command the growth
2: to disappear.
0: Get off of my body.
2: In
0: Jesus' name.
2: Satan, my body don't belong to you.
0: God made my body.
2: I give my life to Him.
0: Because I want to go to heaven
2: and be with Jesus
0: for all eternity. You don't have no right, Satan, to put growths on my body.
2: I bind you
0: in Jesus'
2: name
0: and command you.
2: Take your hand off of my body.
0: I confess my body belongs to God.
2: And I want to thank you, Jesus,
0: for setting my body free
2: from all gross.
0: No gross
2: can live on my body
0: because I have cursed the roots of them.
2: In Jesus' name,
0: and the growth is dying now.
2: The roots are dying now.
0: It has no choice
2: because I'm not giving it any choice.
0: Gross, I'm talking to you.
2: Remove yourself
0: from my body.
2: In Jesus' name.
0: Thank you, Lord.
2: Because you're my miracle worker.
0: Now raise your hands and say, thank you, Jesus,
2: for removing all the gross from my body.
0: Thank you, Lord, for removing all the gross from my body.
2: Thank you, Lord, for removing all the gross from my body.
0: Thank you, Lord, for removing all the gross from my body in Jesus' name.
2: Thank you, Lord, for removing all the gross from my body
0: in the name of the Lord Jesus Christ of Nazareth.
2: Thank you, Lord, for removing the gross from my body.
0: Thank you, Lord, for removing all the gross from my body in Jesus' name.
2: you are my miracle worker. Thank you, Lord, for removing the ghost from my body in Jesus' name. Thank you, Lord. Thank you, Lord. Thank you, Lord. Thank you, Lord, for removing the ghost from my body in Jesus' name. Thank you, Lord. Everybody say, I believe in my heart and confess with my mouth that my body is free from all gross. Thank you, Jesus, for removing all gross from my body. Jesus, you are my own personal miracle worker. Thank you, Lord, for giving me a miracle. Thank you, Lord, for removing the gross from my body. Jesus, you are my miracle worker. Thank you, Jesus, for removing the gross from my body. Now look at me. Just don't get tired thanking him. Now listen to me closely. Tired faith gets nothing from heaven. If your faith starts getting tired, rest it. Rest it. Stay calm for a while. Rest it. Rest your mind, rest your spirit. But don't waver. Start up again. Thank you, Lord, for moving the ghost from my body in Jesus' name. You understand? You believe you got it? All right, you may be seated. Thank you, Lord. Oh, blessed be the name of the Lord. Somebody say, Jesus is truth, and the devil is a liar. Blessed be the name of the Lord forevermore. Thank you, Jesus. Thank you, Lord. Thank you, Lord. Thank you, Lord. As the pastor comes, let's raise our hands and give Jesus all the glory. And thank him. And thank him for his word this morning. Thank him for his word. Thank him for his word. Turn with me, please, to Matthew chapter 21, verse 22.

0: this would deliver you from all your whys and buts and ifs and maybes and I hope so and wonderings if you'll let it. Because my daughter one time, she probably about 12, I imagine. She's about 11 or 12 years old. She began to get little growths on her. And I took her to Dr. Lowe. She wanted me to take her and have them taken off, so because they were getting pretty good size and ugly. It was about, I don't know, 6 or 8 of them, I guess, 10 or whatever. And Dr. Lowe, he came in my restaurant and ate a lot there in Cleveland, Tennessee, and he was the best surgeon in town. He was had been trained and went to school at Johns Hopkins Medical School in Baltimore, Maryland, which was one of the top medical schools in America. Maybe the top, if it's not, it's one of the best. And he was a good surgeon, so I took her over to his office, and he froze them and deadened them and so forth, you know, in her hands and cut them off. In a few months, they began to come back again. And so I was growing in the Lord a little bit. And so I just started praying. I prayed. The longer I prayed, the bigger they got. The longer I prayed, more of their cousins come to see them. After I prayed for about a year or so, you know, she had 42 growths on her. She's trying to get me to take her back to Dr. Lowe again, let him cut them off, and I wouldn't do it. I was believing the Lord to do it. You know how we are? Well, I'm believing God. Well, you might be believing God, and you might not be believing God. Just because a person says, well, I'm believing the Lord, that's no sign they're believing the Lord. Because many times what you call believing, God doesn't call it believing. Always remember that. Now, it is true that you can get God to do anything for you by believing, if you really believe. But sometimes we think because we're Christians and just go to church on Sunday, you know, and we're church members, that we say we're believing the Lord. So, well, I believe the Lord is going to baptize me in the Holy Spirit someday. No, he's not either. And I believe the Lord's going to heal me, you know, in his own time. Oh, brother. But the Lord is going to heal me. No, I can tell you now, he's not going to heal you. As long as you talk like that, he's not going to heal you. You are going to die before your time if you have a deadly disease like cancer, that type of thing, you know. And there's no use in you going to pray, well, I'm praying for them. We're just believing that God's going to heal them. Well, he's not going to. He's not going to. I believe the Lord is going to heal me. He's putting it off in the future. You're wondering, see. See, faith don't wonder. Faith is totally victory. Amen. Blessed be God forever. Amen. But you have to believe. Thank you, Lord. I just had a stubborn spirit, you know, and I just would not take her to the doctor, and I'm just going to believe God, bless God forever. I'm going to believe God to remove these growths from her. Now they're all over her legs and knees and all over her arms and all over her hands and stuff, you know. And I just kept on praying. Well, I mean, you know, 5 years goes by. Now she's in high school. Now she's dating Bobby. That's the boy she's married to now. She's dating Bobby. And he was a grade or two in front of her. She had the ugliest hands I've ever seen on a child. I mean, the knots were splitting open, bleeding, and everything else, you know. And you can't believe how ugly her hands were. And she started begging me, you know. Take me to Dr. Lowe, Daddy. I get embarrassed. You know, Daddy, my hands sometimes, and I get embarrassed him holding my hand. Look at how ugly my hands are. You can imagine how that feels to him. I says, well, Zona, I'm believing the Lord. Well, I thought I was. Well, she let me know, you know, I know, Daddy, you're trying to, but I just want to inform you, it's not working. You tell your child you believe in the Lord for 5 years for the same thing, they begin to wonder if you if you can get God to do anything or not. Now, always remember this. I mean, I kind of startled, you know, the Maybe Center the other night. I was speaking to him, you know, Billy Joe and his church there. He has several thousand people. And so, I told him, I said, you know why God won't heal you? He said, no, I don't know. I said, because you don't know how to get him to do it. Now think about that. The Lord says he'll do anything for you. God says anything he's got is yours. You've inherited when you accepted the Lord Jesus Christ as your personal Savior. You inherited heaven and all of its blessings. Your name is written in heaven. But when you get born again by the Spirit of God, you know, and you get over into just a regular coal-like type denominational church, well, they don't teach what you per se miracles or healing or that type of thing, you know. They don't emphasize that. It's hard for you to ever believe that. And because you're a human being and you're living here in Ohio, and you're born in a certain county here in Ohio, and a certain county seat where you was born, and when you're born, then your name is written on the record books down at the courthouse, you being born in that county. And of course, you're a citizen of the United States and all the laws that pass in Washington, D.C. And the Ohio laws, you have to abide by them, but you have benefits, certain type of benefits, from the national laws passed in Washington, D.C. And then you have, passed by the governor here in the state, you have certain state laws that you have to go by and so forth, you know. And you're living here in a natural world. And where there's, you know, you have good days and bad days, and you have this and that, and some people get well and some don't, and some goes to the hospital and some dies and some don't. And so you're kind of living in a limbo world, a world of wondering, you know, in the natural world you live in. But when you accept the Lord Jesus Christ as your personal Savior, and God writes your name in heaven, now you become a citizen of two worlds. Not one, two. Now, to get along in Ohio and get along in the United States, you've still got to go by their laws that they made. If you're going to live in this state, you've got to go by the laws. If you don't, you're going to get in trouble. You'll eventually get in trouble if you don't go by the laws. Always be teachable by the state of Ohio, by America, by the United States laws. Be teachable. But if you're going to enjoy your name, now your name, you've accepted Jesus as your Savior, and now your name is written in heaven. Now here, this world is kind of flaky. You know what I mean? You're living in a world with demons roaming through the air, millions of them roaming through the air, trying to destroy human beings and trying to talk you out of everything. You're living in a world of goofy people. I don't mean, not you, but I mean, your unsaved relatives, they are, they're goofy. I'm sure you're like me, you have some goofy friends. And so, they don't know what's going on. And most of those goofy friends, they have no earthly idea why you're here this morning. They can't believe you'd come here at 10 o'clock this morning. Not of a morning. Sunday don't seem too awful bad to them. But going to services every morning and every night for a week, that's like a foreign language to them. They can't figure that out at all. Well, Jesus said, you get a little taste of me and you want more of me. Yes. And Jesus said, you can't ever taste of me and be satisfied with anything else. Yes. You ever really taste of the Lord and the lifestyle he has for you and his love and his blessings, and then you lose him by going off into sin, you'll never be satisfied. You'll be like a fish out of water. Never be satisfied. Now that you're born again and your name is written in heaven, now you're a citizen of another world where there is no defeat and no sickness and no fusses and no fighting and no demons and no poverty. Amen. And your name is just lying up there in a book. What are you going to do about it? Your whole life is made up of a whole group of choices. I can't choose for you. You have to choose what you're going to do about it. And if you can learn from somebody what to do about something, and you can believe it, you got scripture for it, then you can make that choice. See, God works for you and blesses you according to your choices. What do you choose Jesus to be for you? What does heaven have that you'd like to have now? Well, I'm not exactly the most educated man in the world, but I'm not exactly an idiot. I got sense enough to read. And I read the first chapter of the book of Mark. And I read where the man with the leprosy was hunting for the Lord Jesus Christ and found him and said, I know you can heal me if you will. And reached out, and Jesus says, well, I will, and reached out and touched him. And his leprosy disappeared and his whole body was cleansed, the Bible said, immediately.
1: Amen.
0: Well, that's a long, long ways from the church services I was raised in. Shouldn't be, but it was. Our version of Jesus in the church services was a far, far distance from Matthew's version or Mark's version. But I knew that Jesus could do it because I read that scripture. And he touched the man with the leprosy. And the Bible says immediately he was cleansed. That means all the leprosy and all that stuff on his face disappeared and new skin came upon him. Now, I got sense enough to read, and I knew that God could do it. I knew the Lord Jesus Christ could do it. But the problem of it was, how do I get him to do it for me? Well, he'll do it. There's no question about him doing it. He'll do exactly what the Bible says. And he'll do it for you, too. Okay. He don't have no respecter of persons. And get that stuff out of your mind that, well, the Lord might not want to make my deformed child normal. There's no such thing as that. Amen. He will make your deformed child normal.
2: Yes.
0: He will give your child eyesight.
2: Yes.
0: He will do anything for you and your children if you obey him and believe it. But you actually have to believe it. And you have to believe it by faith with no wavering. You know, I have a Bible college in Tennessee. They're registering Wednesday, Thursday, and Friday. Students are registered. We have like basically a private Bible college. We used to take 100 and some students. Every year we'll take like 100 and some students. We don't really push it that much. And I believe Wednesday we registered 100 and some students Wednesday. They'll reach her some yesterday, some today, and there'll be some more coming Monday. Classes start this coming Monday. And then I have a minister coming in Monday. We'll be teaching all week on the ministry of helps the first week. Now then I go in, and Patsy's going to help me for 3 days. I go in Monday week, this coming Monday, and I have a seminar all week long for the new Bible school, new Bible class, and we invite the public all the time to my week-long seminars. And my first week I teach on the subject of prayer. I teach on prayer all week long. All week I teach on prayer. And usually by Tuesday night or Wednesday or Thursday, the Holy Ghost will hit that place like a bomb. That's the way it happens when you teach on one subject all the time, just for days, and you teach on it, you expound upon it, the Holy Spirit will start manifesting himself and give it to you because, see, the Holy Spirit and the Word agree. And every preacher in every church, they get to enjoy from God the kind of gospel they preach. If you're not getting the enjoy of stuff at the church you go to, maybe you ought to find another church. If you can't get victory, if there's nobody in your church can tell you how to get victory, why don't you find somebody that can? Save you a lot of money. I mean, whoever told you that you have to go to some cold church that can't get you healed? Whoever told you that? And if your church can't get you healed, it's evident they don't know what they're doing. Or maybe they know what they're doing, you're not listening. A lot of times the preacher will preach good sermons and pray good prayers and teach good lessons, but you don't listen to him. And I'm convinced that some people is not going to listen. I don't care if you had 10 preachers preaching to them. They're going to do their own thing. But then some people just can't get fed the Word of God enough to believe it and get their faith built up, or they go to church to the point to believe it.
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So here is the good news, my friends. The good news. There is, therefore, now no condemnation, no punishment, no curse for all those who are in Christ Jesus. All your fears have been taken away. Instead, hope has been given. Because God, out of His great love, redeemed us on the cross. So now, my friends, no power of hell and no scheme of man

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So here is the good news, my friends. The good news. There is, therefore, now no condemnation, no punishment, no curse for all those who are in Christ Jesus. All your fears have been taken away. Instead, hope has been given. Because God, out of His great love, redeemed us on the cross. So now, my friends, no power of hell and no scheme of man

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1: Hello, this is Joe Perosich. I'm excited to talk to you today. You know, I'm going to go a little bit back in a previous message, those of you who have been listening to us regularly. And I want to touch upon the fall of man. You know, it's funny. I really believe you have to know how you got down sometimes so you can get up, okay? We always tell people they need to be saved, but we never said from what. You know, you need to be saved. I remember people tell me, you need to be saved. I'm thinking, well, what do I need saved from? Well, I'm going to try to share some of that with you today. This is very important to me because this is where God taught me about how things work and why the world is the way it is. It gave me understanding. When I got born again, you know, God described my life, the history of my life, and he got it in perspective, which brought me peace, and I made peace with my past. I don't know if you understand what that means. I hope you do. But when God speaks to you about things and brings clarity, it is always a great thing in your life. Well, we're going to start in Genesis chapter 2. This is when God made Adam. He put him in the great garden. The garden was the place for him to be. But these were his instructions for him when he placed him in the garden. Genesis 2, verse 15, 16, and 17. I quote this as responsibility, commands, instruction, and boundaries. God did all of those things in these three sentences. And it kind of sets the precedent. You know, whatever happens first usually sets the tempo of how things are going to go. He started out with verse 15. He said, "And the Lord took Adam and put him in the garden of Eden to dress it and to keep it." He put his man in a wonderful place, and he gave him responsibility there. He gave him a purpose. He found his purpose in doing what God told him and serving. And in verse 16, it says, "And the Lord commanded him, saying," he gave him a commandment, okay? So he gave him responsibility, and then he gave him a commandment, saying, "Of every tree in the garden thou mayest eat." He gave him a boundary, and he gave him some freedom, okay? Now, he says, verse 17, "But the tree of the knowledge of good and evil, that shall not you shall not eat of it. For in the day that you do, thou shalt surely die." So we see responsibility, commandments, instructions, and boundaries, and consequences, in other words. There's five things in three sentences. I think the Word of God is amazing. He gave him responsibility, and he gave him a commandment, don't touch these other tree. He gave him freedom to touch every other tree. And the instruction, he said, "But of the tree of knowledge, you shall breathe knowledge, and good and evil, thou shalt not eat of it." In other words, he gave him an instruction to keep. He said, "I don't want you to do this. And the day of you will surely die." He gave him a boundary, and he gave him a consequence. God says so much in three or four sentences. So we can see how God thinks. He wants to bless you. He wants to put you in a great place. But he also wants you to know how to keep that place. Now, God gave him everything but one thing, a boundary which required submission. See, submission is almost like swearing or cussing today. Submission, it goes against all human nature. I'm going to go back to the fall. When Adam fell, the devil's nature got in him. Because he submitted to the devil, he got the devil's nature. The devil did not submit from the beginning. He was rebellious in heaven, and he got ejected out of heaven for being in rebellion and not listening. So anytime you find yourself when you don't want to listen to authority, if it's true authority or just God's a true authority, I mean, he's almost the biggest measuring stick. When you read the Word of God, whatever he says is really the boundaries and all the things of your life that he sets. So anyway, You can have all of this, but you can't have the one tree. He said, you will die. That is how he protected his son. He protected him, the man he created. He gave him a boundary because in keeping his submission is where his protection came from. He wants a willing heart of obedience. He created man, and he loves man. God and Adam were father and son. It was the beginning of the family of God. The devil, who was thrown out of heaven, hates God, so he hates his son. Okay? You don't have to do much to be hated. All you got to do is be godlike, and the devil hates you. In Genesis chapter 3, the devil sets out to separate God and his son, his man, and break his fellowship between God and his son. You realize the devil has been trying to break up things always. He divides everything he can. Because he was disobedient and was ejected out of heaven, he knows he can hurt God's man if he can get him in disobedience. You realize all he set out to do was get him to disobey the only commandment God gave him, the only one. He's still separating today. He separates marriages, families, races, nations. Divide and conquer is what the devil's method is. If he can get your house divided, he can conquer your house. If he can get your nation divided, he can conquer your nation. If you are double-minded and you serve God and serve the devil half the time, you're divided and he has an opening and he comes in to separate you from God. He talked Eve into eating of the forbidden tree, using slander against God. One of the greatest weapons the devil will ever have is slander. And remember when you were in school or you had friends and another friend would come to you and start slandering one of your friends and you would start to get ill feelings toward that friend and they were only that person's opinion. And sometimes when you went to talk to them, you found out none of it was true. That's a typical demonic activity, is to slander someone else to ruin the relationship between you and somebody that your friend or somebody you love. So he talked Eve into doing that. Adam gave in to that listening to his wife. Now I want you to remember this. Always in Scripture, God instructed Adam and Adam instructed Eve. That was a reversal of information. God set man as the head of the house not to be a dictator, not to be served like he's a king, even though he is a king and a priest. But the greatest in the Bibles, the greatest in the kingdom is somebody who's a servant. Men, you are given the responsibility as the head of your house to protect your family, provide for your family, and teach your family. You are to be the greatest servant in the house if you're a man. And by modeling that servanthood, you are literally a servant in the house, but you are also in authority. That's what Jesus was. He was the greatest servant, but he also had the greatest authority. So Adam wound up listening to his wife, and he commits treason by listening to the devil and now is under the devil's dominion. This is where everything starts, really. When Adam disobeyed God and committed treason, he switched coverings. Now his covering was an evil being. Now, we all know that bad company corrupts good manners, right? If you've had children, you could tell when they hang around certain kids and they come home, they have that kid's attitude. And sometimes you'd like to stop them from having that attitude. But in doing so, he gave his God-given authority to the devil. See, God gave Adam authority over Eden. It was his place of dominion. And he could do anything he wanted but one thing. Remember, the one thing is what God wants you to submit to. And he committed it treason, and he got in a terrible situation. He gave his authority to the devil, and he needs help, and he can't redeem himself. See, he had authority before he committed treason. He could have told the devil, get out of the garden and leave my wife alone. Instead, he hearkened unto the voice of his wife, and in doing so, he committed treason against God, put himself under the authority of the devil, And the devil hates God. So what he's going to do is he's going to punish this man now because he's got him where he wants. How many of you notice when the devil gets you where you want, you get punished? How many of you have ever been talked into something and you were so sorry you were talked into it? That's what went on here. Now, God is a righteous judge. He doesn't judge improperly. God issues commandments and justice, and he's right all the time. God, being a righteous judge, had to do what was right and pronounce judgment on his son. He was devastated to pronounce judgment on his son. We're going to read Genesis 3, 17 and 19. And unto Adam he said, because thou hast hearkened unto the voice of thy wife and hast eaten of the tree, which I commanded thee, saying, thou shalt not eat of the tree. Cursed is the ground for your sake. Sorrow shall thou eat all the days of thy life. He had to toil tremendously to do that. His whole life changed. God put him in a place where everything grew, and he had to be responsible for it, dress it, keep it, make sure it's squared away. But he forfeited that when he committed treason against God. He literally... he got relieved of his responsibility. He could no longer live in Eden because there was one more tree in there, the tree of life. And if he would have ate of that tree of life, he would have been stuck in that condition forever. God ejected him so he could save him later. Now, I can't wait to continue this with you. I hope you join us next week because I will have it. But right now, I want to give you an opportunity. Since we are talking about the fall of Adam right now, that is why Jesus came to the earth. We'll go more into that next week, but I'm going to give you an opportunity right now to accept Jesus. That's why he came to redeem you from the curse that Adam put on us. So if that is you and you are ready to hear and ready to repent, I want you to pray this with me right now. Father, in the name of Jesus, I come and acknowledge that I'm a sinner and I was born of Adam and the sinful nature. God, I repent of every sin I committed, adultery, fornication, pillaging, stealing money, lying, all those sins. And I repent right now and I tell you that I'm wrong. Jesus, I accept you right now as my Lord and Savior and as the one who took the punishment for my sins. Amen. If that is you and you prayed this prayer, you can contact us via hoperadio.net. You can go on the website. You can ask for a QSL card if you're listening on the shortwave radio, whatever avenue you're listening to us on. I thank you. I thank God you have a way to contact us. And if we can be of any help to you, please contact us, whether it's by phone, email, whatever. In Jesus' name, we are glad. We hope you enjoyed this broadcast today. Look forward to preaching to you next week.
0: 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We pray that this anointed message has been a blessing to your life. 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

Praise the Lord. I'm Pastor Ronnie Lee Patrick, founding pastor of New Beginnings Church and World Outreach, located in Warsaw, Indiana. We just thank everybody today that's listening to the broadcast, whether you're listening on Pulse FM stations or whether you're listening on shortwave radio around the world. We pray today that the Word of God would be a blessing unto you. If you have any prayer requests, we would love for you to send them to us. We would love to lift your name up and pray for you and believe with you, because we believe God is still doing great things in the lives of His children during the time that we're living in. If you accept Jesus Christ as your Lord and Savior at the end of one of these broadcasts, we would love to hear from you. We would love to rejoice with the angels in heaven. If you'd like a copy of any of these broadcasts, they're free. We don't ask anything from you except your prayers. Pray that we would be led by the Spirit of God, and we will continue to lift you up unto the Lord also. Ways to contact us here at NBCWO is by mail. Now, I'm old-fashioned. I'm old. I still like letters. But NBCWO, Post Office Box 913, Warsaw, Indiana, 46581. You can also go to our webpage, NBCWO.com, and we got videos and everything there that you can watch also. 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The church is located at 741 East Winona Avenue here in Warsaw, Indiana. Our service times are 10 o'clock a.m. on Sunday morning, 6 o'clock p.m. on Sunday night, and then we have a casual Bible study at 6:30 p.m. every Wednesday. And we would love for you to come. One thing I can guarantee you, you will find the love of God and you will experience the presence of the Holy Spirit if you let Him move in your life. Today's message is a second part of a two-part. We must. There's some things, And even though the ones we're covering, there's more than this, but these are things that must happen if we are going to spend eternity with God. The word must means necessity, means probability. It means certainty. It also means something that must be done, had, etc. In the Greek, it means of a necessity lying in the nature of the case. It means of necessity brought about by circumstances. It means of necessity as to what is required, that something may be brought about. Also means of a necessity arising from the determinate will and counsel of God. The word necessity means something that cannot be done without. Understand that? It's something that cannot be done without. Now, last week, we looked at three things that we cannot do without, that must take place in our lives for us to make heaven our home. We must be born again. That part of our spirit that is dead unto God must be revived.

0: life must come into it once again. That requires the Holy Spirit bringing the power of God into our spirit. We must believe that Jesus Christ is the Son of God. You may say, well, I believe in Jesus Christ, but I don't believe he's the Son of God. Then you're going to spend eternity in hell. I know that's blunt, but if you're going to spend eternity with God, you must believe that Jesus Christ is the Son of God. Thirdly, we must worship God. We must worship him in spirit and in truth. And today we're going to look at, we must repent. We must repent. Now, I understand we will spend eternity with God only if our faith and trust is in what Jesus Christ has done on and through the cross. I want to say that again. If we spend eternity with God, our faith and our trust must be in Jesus Christ, what he has done on and through the cross, and matter of fact, what he's still doing even today as he sits on the right hand of the Father making intercession for you and me and all of humanity. But if our faith and trust is in the cross, we will do these things. If our faith and trust is in the cross, we will do these things. Luke chapter 13, verses 1 through 5, Jesus told the people of two groups of people that had died, and most thought they were sinners. Luke 13, 3, Jesus said, I tell you no, but except you repent, you shall all likewise perish. He said the same thing in verse 5. Except you repent, you will shall also likewise perish. That means go to hell. Now today, some say that we never need to repent, even at salvation, some go. Some believe that once you become saved, that you never have to repent again. That's a lie, straight out of the pits of hell, and it will take you to hell. Jesus did it all, and there is nothing for us to do except to receive it by faith. Jesus paid the price for every sin. There's no question on that. But that forgiveness must be applied to our lives. That requires repentance. Today, some say that after we repent from salvation, that we never have to repent again. Now again, as I said earlier, that's not true, because you can still sin. Any sin that we commit, you or me, must be repented of. It's not an automatic covering. Now again, because Jesus has done it all for us, paid in full. But it must be received. It must be applied to our lives. 1 John chapter 1, verses 6 through 10. Speaking about Christian living and conduct. If we say that we have fellowship with him, okay, you're a follower of Christ, and walk in darkness, we lie and do not the truth. Folks, if you're still living a lifestyle of sin, you're lying if you say that you're a child of God. Verse 7 says, but if we walk in the light as he is in the light, we have fellowship one with another, and the blood of Jesus Christ, his Son, cleanses us from all sin. Every time a sin is repented of, the blood of Jesus Christ is applied, and it washes that sin into the depths of the sea, never to be remembered no more. But again, the blood must be applied. And the only way it can be applied is through repentance. Verse 8 says, if we say that we have no sin, we deceive ourselves, and the truth is not in us. we've all sinned and come short of the glory of God, even though we got power over all sin. Now again, does a child of God have to sin? The answer is no. But have we all sinned and come short of the glory of God? The answer is yes. Why? We give in to the temptations of the enemy sometimes, even though we got power over them. Okay? Verse 9 says, if we confess our sins, if we confess our sins, if we repent of our sins, if we acknowledge our sins, he is faithful and just to forgive us our sins. Now, folks, that's the word of God. It said, and to cleanse us from all unrighteousness. Unrighteousness comes from sin. Now, again, confess. To tell one's sins to God. Repent. Verse 10 says, if we say that we have not sinned, we make him a liar and his word is not in us. Now again, repentance is a necessity if we want to spend eternity with God. Okay? Repentance is a necessity if we want to spend eternity with God. The fifth thing we want to look at, we must die to self. This is a hard one. We must die to self. 1 Corinthians 15:31 says, the Apostle Paul speaking, I protest by your rejoicing, which I have in Christ Jesus, our Lord, I die daily. Now, the Apostle Paul said he died every day. Literally, the answer is no. But he died to his flesh daily. He died to his self-will daily. Not my will, God, be done, but your will be done. 1 Corinthians chapter 9, verse 24 through 27 says, know ye not that they which run in a race run all, but one receives the prize. So run that you may obtain. And every man that strives for the mastery is temperate in all things. Now they do it to obtain a corruptible crown, but we an incorruptible. I therefore so run not as uncertainly, so fight I not as one that beateth the air. But I keep under my body and bring it into subjection, lest that by any means, when I have preached to others, I myself should be a castaway. Apostle Paul said, I keep my body, my self-will, my self-desires under subjection. Under subjection to what? The Word of God. Paul died daily to his self-will. He brought it under subjection to the Word of God, to the leading and guiding of the Holy Spirit. Again, he did this daily. Paul understood. He said, I'm not shadow boxing. You know, I used to do a little bit of boxing. You know, I understand what shadow boxing is. He said, I'm not shadow boxing. See, he understood, he knew he was in a real body, a real fight. And he understood if he was going to win this fight against the powers of darkness, he had to keep his body under subjection to the Word of God. He had to do this himself. Nobody else could do it for him. Your pastor can't do it for you. Husbands, your wives can't do it for you. Wives, your husbands can't do it for you. You've got to do it yourself. And you've been given all the tools to do it. You've been given the Holy Spirit that lives and dwells and resides inside of you, that's searching and looking all the deep things of God for you on your behalf. And the Word of God says here, we reveal it to him. But what you got to do is continually keep your faith and trust in the finished works of the cross. How do we do that? By daily declaring that. As I was coming in today to do this radio broadcast, I said, God, I thank you for the cross of Jesus Christ. And by faith, I'm putting my entire faith and trust in that cross. I'm not being led by self, but I'm being led by the Spirit of you, God, your sweet Holy Spirit. What was that doing for me? I was bringing my body under subjection to the Holy Spirit. Now, folks, verse 27 stirs up the fear of God within me. Because the Apostle Paul said, he understood, but I keep under my body, my flesh, bring it into subjection, lest by any means, when I have preached to others, I myself should become a castaway. Now, I know there's a whole lot that's been taught that once you get saved, that's it. You can never walk away from God. But that isn't what the Apostle Paul says. When I have preached to others, I myself should be a castaway. Folks, castaway means a reprobate. It means rejected. It means a castaway. Do you think a reprobate? You think someone that's been rejected by God? Do you think someone that is a castaway is going to make heaven their home? The answer is no. And the Apostle Paul understood this. Folks, if we understood that and we believe what the Word of God says, I tell you what, I believe that our action, our walk with God would be a greater walk. Because again, if it's just accepting Christ as your Lord and Savior and you're guaranteed heaven to be your home, that takes the race completely out of the picture. You don't have to worry about it. But that's a lie that's came straight out of the pits of hell from Satan. And I'm afraid a lot one day when they pass on from this life is going to cross into the life of eternal death. Romans chapter 1, verse 26 through 32 says, for this cause God gave them up unto vile affections, for even their woman did change the natural use into that which is against nature. Likewise also the men, leaving the natural use of the woman, burned in their lust one toward another, men with men, working that which is unseemly, in other words, indecent, and received in themselves that recompense of their error, which was meet. And even as they did not like to retain God in their knowledge, God gave them over to a reprobate mind to do those things which are not convenient, which means fit and proper. You know, I know a man, and I'm not going to mention his name, used mightily of God, mightily of God. The anointing was strong upon him. When you went to one of his concerts, he ministered forth the Word of God, not only in word, but in song also. I remember going to one of his concerts, the last concert I went to. I told my wife, I said, there's something wrong. I says, do you feel the anointing? She said, no. Why? There was no anointing. There was a performance, but it wasn't an anointing. A week or two, three or four, something like it, very short term. He came out, that he turned himself over to a homosexual lifestyle. He walked away from God. Now, that may upset some people. I can't change the word of God to try to please you. The word of God said it right there. I just read it. Pick back up in verse 29 because I don't want to linger there. Being filled with all unrighteousness, fornication, wickedness, covetousness, maliciousness, full of envy, murder, debate, which means strife and contention, deceit, malignity, whisperers, backbiters, haters of God, despiteful, proud, boasters, inventors of evil things, disobedient to parents, without understanding, covenant breakers, without natural affections, implacable, which means can't be appeased, unmerciful, who knowing the judgment of God, that they which commit such things are worthy of death, not only do the same, but have pleasure in them that do them. That warning is from God, folks. Everything that I read, every sin is a sin unto death. If it's a sin that we have commit, now thank God for forgiveness. Thank God for the cross. And if we truly are convicted of the Holy, from the Holy Spirit, we will repent of these things, sins, and the blood of Jesus will wash them into the depths of the sea, never to be remembered no more. But we must repent of them. Now again, as I said, all these sins are sins unto death. If not repented of, the person doing them will end up in hell. Things we must do. Things that are a necessity. Something that cannot be done without. Again, we must be born again. Nicodemus asked Jesus a question in St. John chapter 3, what must I do to be saved? Jesus said, you must be born again. Because when Adam sinned, that part that was connected to God died. Now, I used to say that the spirit of man died, but that's not really true. Because the spirit of man is still alive. It's that only part of the spirit that is connected to God. It's that part of the spirit that is dead. It's that part that must be born again. That requires the power of God surging through that spirit and bringing life back into that. I always use the example of a jumper cables on a dead battery. You hook up that dead battery to a battery that's got power. That power flows through those jumper cables and goes into that battery, and it becomes alive and you can start your vehicle. It's the same way with our spirit that is dead. The Holy Spirit comes in when we repent of our sins and brings the power of God into our spirit, and we become born again. Again, we must believe that Jesus Christ is the Son of the living God. No way getting around that. You know, I got an old saying. If you got Jesus wrong, it really doesn't matter what you got right. But if you got Jesus right, you can have some things wrong, and we all do. I understand that. I'm not 100% perfect. I understand that. But I got Jesus right. That is a requirement. Thirdly, we must worship God. We must worship Him in spirit and in truth. Psalms 22:3, I believe it is, God says that He inhabits the praises of Israel. I tell people all the time, I'm not a Jew by birth, but I am through an adoption, because I've been adopted into the family of God. And because of that, he inhabits my praises. He inhabits my worship through the power and presence of the Holy Spirit. I tell everybody, I make one guarantee. If you'll love on God, I guarantee you he'll love on you. Fourthly, we must repent. There's no way getting around this, folks. January 10th, 1983, 10:30 at night, on a Tuesday night, I believe it was, in the den of my home, I humbled myself. I repented of my sins, and I asked Jesus Christ to become my Lord and Savior, and he did. And I haven't been the same since. Have I failed him? Yes, I have, way too many times. And every time I have, the convicting power of the Holy Spirit is there to convict me. Why? He lives and dwells inside of me. He can't live with active sin. So he convicts me. I repent of it. You say, well, Pastor, you know, I got born again, but, you know, if I sin, I don't feel the convicting power of the Holy Spirit. That's because you backslid and you walked away from God. He no longer lives and dwells inside of you. Because if he does, he will convict you of your sins. And we only have one choice to get forgiveness for that sin. We must repent and we must turn from our wicked ways. See, it's not enough to just say, I'm sorry. Our intent must be to never commit that sin again. Even if we do, we repent. And then fifth and lastly, we must die to self, our own self, our own desires. All of these are a necessity if we want to spend eternity with God. We need to study the Word of God. We must be doers of the Word of God, because we're all going before the judgment seat of Christ. Now I want to come to you and that you say, Pastor Ronnie, I'm not a born-again child of God. I've never accepted Jesus Christ of my sins. I've never repented. Or maybe you'll say, you know, Pastor Ronnie, I used to serve God, but, you know, I got hurt or whatever. I no longer serve him. I'm going to ask you to say a prayer with me, and I want you to know up front, this prayer don't save you. You know, I wish, and I sure can't save you. I wish I could, but I can't. But if you'll say these words and mean them from your heart, you will be saved. Say, God, I come to you a sinner in need of a Savior. God, right now, I repent of my sins. I ask you to forgive me of each and every one. I ask you to wash them with the blood of Jesus Christ into the depths of the sea, never, ever, under any circumstances, to be remembered no more. Jesus, right now, I ask you to come into my heart through the presence of the Holy Spirit. Be my Lord and Savior. In Jesus' name, I pray. If you said that prayer and you meant it from your heart, that's the key. If you meant it from your heart right now, you are a born-again child of God. God bless you and God keep you in Jesus' name. Amen.
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So here is the good news, my friends. The good news. There is, therefore, now no condemnation, no punishment, no curse for all those who are in Christ Jesus. All your fears have been taken away. Instead, hope has been given. Because God, out of His great love, redeemed us on the cross. So now, my friends, no power of hell and no scheme of man

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So here is the good news, my friends. The good news. There is, therefore, now no condemnation, no punishment, no curse for all those who are in Christ Jesus. All your fears have been taken away. Instead, hope has been given. Because God, out of His great love, redeemed us on the cross. So now, my friends, no power of hell and no scheme of man

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1: Just think if everybody gave their gift, what the church could be like. Just think what kind of effective kingdom people we could be if everybody would put their hand on the plow. Father, thank you, Lord, for what's going on here. I thank you that the well will just go deeper. We will not be an inch deep and a mile wide, God. We will have a deep well. We have a deep well, Lord. And we thank you that you're doing a work in this house. In Jesus' name, amen. Amen. Thank you, God. Hallelujah. Thank you, Lord. You know, it's one thing to be anointed to do something. You can sit down. I'm sorry. I am so big on your own personal prayer life. If you remember, I told you that I would pray and I would go look for people to talk to at 6, 7, 8, 9 in the morning. Because if you pray, you get so full of God, you think, I got to go disperse this somewhere. See, there's a difference. When you fill up, you look for a place to unload. But if you don't fill up, you say there's no opportunities. You actually think that it comes to you in a UPS package, or somebody has to beat on your head and say, I need to know about God. But when you're so full, that anointing is like a magnet, and it attracts people to you when you fill up by praying and spending time with God. And that anointing is so strong. See, we think that favor is something we could put in here, and I know this creates an element of seed. But the favor of God covers everything. Highly favored. But your prayer life is where the power comes from. No prayer, no power. Say it. No prayer, no power. And I'm going to touch it just a little more. If you're called to be an intercessor and you're anointed to pray for people, you still got to have your own prayer life. I'm called to preach, but I got to have my own message. You with me? I can't live off of my gift to deliver the word. I have to live off my personal faith. That's totally different. You can't live off your gift. They can spend all this time in the presence of God, and this is not a bad confession, but I've seen them. I can see people that can all be in sin and still be doing that. I do not equate that. That's their responsibility, that is their job, that is what God gave, what gift God gave them, but they still have to have their own relationship with God. And their personal, how many of you seen anointed people be poor, sick, broken, divorced? Okay, I'm just going to say it like it is. Non-related. It's non-related. You can't live there. You just give that because that's what, you know, you get a gift to give it, not to say you're gifted. You know that, right? So you have to have your own personal prayer life with God to have victory. Them singing don't give them victory. It gives them presence. Their personal prayer life and relationship with God gives them victory. You know, these kind of sermons, I think of them as old Pentecostal sermons again something. So I'm going to try to do this for something, okay? Because I'm not big on being again. I think you got to, everybody's against something, but what are you for? Traditions. I'm going to talk about traditions that get passed on. Traditions, you know, my family had traditions, being Catholic and Croatian, and we had traditions. And my dad had personal traditions that he did. You know, patriotism, we faithfully put our flag out. I watched my father pray every night before he went to bed. Even in his own bedroom, I would see him kneel down and pray. Even when he was mad or bad, he would still go in and pray. Before he went to bed, he would kneel down. And that was his good tradition that he passed, that you pray. Isn't it funny how you can have a crazy life but still pray? I'm going to back up a minute. I love that older generation. Like I always say, a drunk used to take his hat off when you prayed because at least he knew this ain't, I got to change. You know, he didn't defy God. You understand? Like even drunks when I was a kid, you'd start praying, they would take their hat off. They even drunk had enough sense to know you don't defy God. You might not obey him, but don't defy him on purpose. Today, everybody's openly defiant. And that brings a different side of God than, I know it sounds crazy, the drunk was safer. I mean, isn't that something? God doesn't look at it that way.
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1: Traditions for holidays like cookies and things that you do, Christmas Eve traditions, they're really good for you as long as you got the roots right. But they nurture your soul. Like kids like routine, kids like to be nurtured. Your steadiness keeps your kids stable. Like traditions have some really good facets to them if you know how to do them. And let them still know what's the underlying truth of what you do. The word tradition is used 14 times in the New Testament. And 13 out of 14 times, it is used in a bad light. Like, it is used in a manner that tells you that traditions keep God's power from working. All 13 of the 14 times, God uses it to tell you traditions get in the way of Him moving. So I think you have to, I didn't say you shouldn't have any. I think you have to carefully decide what you're going to fashion in your house as a tradition to pass to your children. You know, only one was used to communicate good character. It says, "Now we commend you, brethren, into the name of our Lord Jesus Christ, that you," listen to this, this tells you your company, "that you withdraw yourselves from every brother that walks disorderly." Uh-oh. Action step, and not after the traditions which you received of us. The only time Paul referred to tradition was saying, if people take you away from what I taught you, the traditions I taught you, stay away from them. Stay away from them. If you're comfortable with people sinning around you, you have to examine yourself because you really shouldn't be. The Bible says that you are to withdraw yourself from people that walk with no order. And you could tell a disorderly life, man. I mean, if you got disorderly family and you get around them, it's a chaotic event. Does anybody understand? It just gets in a big turmoil because demons don't like order. Order drives devils crazy. As a matter of fact, every time you get more responsibility, you got to put your life back in order to be able to manage that responsibility. That's how important order is. And I don't know about you, I was just telling Pastor Reese this morning, I've always had to adjust to my life, to what God asked me to do. Even to doing this and closing my business, it was a big transition. It started in February of 2005, closed in October 31st of 2005, and then after that, I still had to rearrange my whole life to do this. It was a planned, it wasn't that I had to plan. I had to walk the plan out one day at a time. And you had to walk it out by faith, but every day I had to conform my life to what God asked me to do. And see, that's long. That do you realize when you go, you do that when you become a doctor, long-term planning, a dentist, a lawyer. You get a job, you search, find a job that suits your life for benefits. You have to plan your life to be able to conform it to obey God. And if you keep filling it up with activity, you won't do it. The easiest thing to do rather than pray is go do something. Keep yourself busy. Especially if you have a lot of pain, you go get busy. But you see, in the real world, you got to take your pain to God. Because, see, He can direct that pain. I can tell you this personally. When I have a lot of pain, I try to work more. Because I'm determined to make that pain productive. I refuse to lay there like a wimpy, whining, weak man. I might do it for a few hours, and then I think, what are you doing? I turn that, because the devil can't stand it. His goal is to render you helpless. And when I turn it into productivity, he don't know what to do with me. You with me? God told me one time, you outlasted the devil in a circumstance. He says, you outlasted him. Now he has to make a new plan against you because the one he fashioned, you outlasted. Uh-oh. That took some doing, too. A lot of pain in that. You can't separate pain from your life. I wish I could tell you you could, but I don't know that life. Your greatest growth comes in your greatest pain. Because if there wasn't pain, you wouldn't bother. Anyway, so you have to conform your life. Examples. We're going to touch Christmas since it's here coming. You know, they've almost successfully removed, you know, Christ out of Christmas. I think y'all know that. I was walking through Walmart in the garden shop this weekend, or last week, you know. And this is not a slam. This is an observation. It was totally 100% full to capacity, more than I've ever seen. They tucked all the other stuff in the corner. I'm a retail guy, so I pay attention to what merchants do because I just like business, okay? So I'm studying their garden shop when I walk in it, and all the garden stuff's in the corner. It is 100% fully packed with Christmas products that are not made here. We all know where they're made. But none of it was connected to the real truth. And a company and a country that doesn't believe in us, we're funding people who are persecuting our brothers and sisters we call family, and we're funding it.
0: 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We pray that this anointed message has been a blessing to your life. 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
6: Great faith begins with a full surrender of our life to Christ. Is He Lord over your eyes, what you watch? Is He Lord over your hands, what you touch? Is He Lord over your feet, where you go? If Jesus is my Lord, then I'm saying, Lord, whatever you say, that's what I'm doing. I'm obeying you. I don't care what it is. You're Lord. There's nothing you can ask me to do that I'm not going to do. We're talking about having great faith here.
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6: Ephesians chapter 6, verse 10 through 18. Finally, my brethren, be strong in the Lord and in the power of His might. Put on the whole armor of God, hallelujah, that you may be able to stand against the wiles of the devil. Wow, I love this already. Put on the whole armor of God. You can't leave anything out. You know, this is something intentional that we do as Christians. And you know, a soldier, before he goes into battle, he checks over all his gear. In fact, he has other soldiers around him check his gear out, because he's got his backpack on, he's got everything there assembled. Some things he's got carrying on in front of him. You know, we're talking modern day warfare and soldiering. And so he'll have one of his friends get behind him and check out all his gear and make sure everything is connected right and is nice and tight and that he hasn't forgotten anything. It's very important that you inspect your gear, okay? That you go through this list of armor, the armor of the warrior. And make sure you have it all on, because the Bible said, put on the whole armor of God that you may be able to stand against the wiles of the devil, the strategies of the devil, because you're going to need it all.

realize that, yes, he's got to obey you and do what you tell him to do, but he's going to look for every opportunity he can in a counterattack to try to take you out. Okay? When you go into a city as a church leader, as an elder in the body of Christ, and God sends you into a city, believe me, the devils know you're there. And through your intercessory prayer and building a prayer team, and that's what we're trying to do in prayer school, realizing that every local church, and every Christian be a part of one, every local church has a corporate destiny. They have a corporate destiny. In other words, there's something we do corporately or we do together. Now, every one of us have an individual destiny where I have my individual calling. You know, Ephesians 2:10 says that God, we're the workmanship of God created in Christ Jesus unto good works, which God has foreordained from the foundation of the world. Wow. Woo, hallelujah. Think about it. God thought about you before he even thought about the world. This is incredible. That your works were foreordained before the foundation of the world. God already had you in his mind. This is incredible. Because God is not in time. God's in eternity. Okay? And so he has everything in mind. He had you in mind. And what specifically he intended for you to do with your life on planet Earth. You'll never know that until you find Jesus Christ as your Savior. You'll never know God's perfect will for you until you know God. You have that personal relationship with God, and you surrender to God, surrender to Christ, so he can lead you into his perfect will for his life. Praise God. And so this is critical. This is so critical. You and I are called to overcome the devil. But it says, having done all to stand, okay? So we want to take a look at this armor a little further and go a little deeper here and be intentional about it and do an inspection of your life. It's like I said, Satan will counterattack, and wow, let me go back to this corporate identity issue. You have an individual identity and purpose, but we have a corporate identity. We're called together. God doesn't call people to every church. That's why there's no such thing as visiting forever. You know, I've been a pastor for a long time, and you see people who are professional visitors. They just go from church to church as the Spirit leads them. Well, that's so unbiblical. The Bible said we're to be like trees planted in the house of the Lord, Psalm 92:10-12. When we're planted, the Bible said, like trees, we're going to bring forth fruit in old age. You know the believers that are vagabonds, I call them, and they wander from church to church, they never produce fruit because without roots, there's no fruit. Tree has roots. I call those vagabond believers that just feel like God's leading them to go to a different church every week, they're tumbleweeds, you know, and they're blown about, the Bible said, like a tumbleweed in the desert. And that's true because tumbleweeds are in the desert. And a desert's a dry, thorny place. It's not someplace you want to be. You don't want to be a tumbleweed blown around in a desert with no fruit in your life because you don't have any root. You want to become a tree planted, hallelujah, in the house of the Lord. Woo! Shola Bahatai, planted by rivers of living water, bringing forth fruit in old age. You know, this is the key to living long and strong. You got to get planted. And God will plant you where he wants you, my brother and sister. And I know there are people not only in our churches viewing this, but other churches and on social media, people that are watching us on TikTok or Instagram, wherever they're watching us in prayer school. This is a message for everybody. There's no such thing as going to the church of your choice. You ever see those bumper stickers? Go to the church of your choice, like choose one and go to it, you know. So that means you're going to use your own intellect and your own reasoning to pick out a church. And that's what people do. So I'm going to check this church out and see if I like the music. I'm going to check this one out and see if I like the preacher. I'm going to check this one out and see if they have a good children's program. And God may use some of those things to draw a person into a church. But really the reality is, whether you are consciously or unconsciously led by God, God plants you in the church of his choice, not the church of your choice.
And that's where you're going to

my evil ways. I fear my imperfection. I fear my final days. I just want to take control and snap this rusty chain and drop my heavy burden.

One of T.D. Jakes' most popular phrases is, God talk is crazy talk. I think Jakes uses the thing like, you know, when you're broke, he'll tell you to write a $2,000 check, okay? He'll have you invite 40 people over for Christmas dinner when you ain't got no food in the house. And stuff like that, you know. But when it's God, it's not crazy. You know it's going to come out in a good manner. Gideon was probably the first person to realize that God talk is crazy talk, okay? God is speaking to Gideon, so Gideon is probably thankful that the 22,000 fearful people got eliminated right there. You didn't need them around anyway. Then Gideon's like, hey, I still got 10,000 I'm going to fight with. We're going to win this thing, right? It's great. But then God speaks again, this time telling him to pare it down to fighting with the men that survived the test, seeing which ones brought the water up to their mouth in their hand and lapped it like a dog, and seeing which ones got down on their knees and put their mouths down to the water. So Gideon's still happy at this point because he says, well, wait, if you eliminate half of them, I'm still going to have 5,000 people. All right, we're still good. No. It came down to 300 that did this. Those were the good ones. Now, have you ever heard why it was that they were the ones that passed the test? You all know that? If you've got all your equipment, if you've got all your weapons and everything like that, and the enemy's behind you, you put your head down to the water, you got to lay your stuff down, and you can't see behind you. Whereas, if you hold on to your weapons and bring the water up like this, you can still look around and you've still got your weapon. That's why they passed the test. They were the better fighters. Just a little history lesson in there. Verses 20 to 22 describe the victory that those 300 men won. But let me tell you something. Had Gideon done anything other than take those 300 men, they wouldn't have won. They would not have won. Probably just because of disobedience, they wouldn't have won. It would have been a scene like Ai, you know, that just, you know, defeat. But he did what God had said. Even though it didn't make sense, even though it may have sounded crazy, they went and took the other army with just those 300 men. Which brings us up to our final point tonight. Stand by the truth, even though you think you have a better plan. 2 Kings 5 is where we find the story of Naaman. And we'll get a little bit of insight into his situation in verse 1, in case you don't know about Naaman. Now, Naaman, captain of the host of the king of Syria, was a great man with his master and honorable, because by him the Lord had given deliverance unto Syria. He was also a mighty man in valor, but he was a leper. Okay, so you got it now? Captain, great man, honorable man, deliverer, mighty man, valiant man, leper. So he gets word of a prophet named Elisha that people think can help him get cured of his leprosy. So he sends communication to Elisha, and Elisha writes back to tell him, come visit me, we'll do something here. So Naaman came with his horses and with his chariot and stood at the door of the house of Elisha. And Elisha sent a messenger unto him, saying, go and wash in Jordan 7 times, and thy flesh shall come again to thee, and thou shalt be clean. So this is great, right? Naaman gets the truth from the prophet of God, and he's got the word, and all he has to do is just go, be obedient, and get healed, right? Right. But what does Naaman do? Verse 11. But Naaman was wroth and went away and said, behold, I thought he will surely come out to me and stand and call on the name of the Lord his God and strike his hand over the place and recover the leper. Are not Abana and Parphar, rivers of Damascus, better than all the waters of Israel? May I not wash in them and be clean? So he turned and went away in a rage. First off,
Naaman was upset that he didn't get to have a meeting with the man himself. He got the messenger. He got the bellboy. He got the janitor. Okay? He did not get to meet the main man like he thought he was going to do. What did we say earlier? Sometimes it don't happen the way that you think it's going to happen. It happens a lot in churches, right? Somebody comes to a service. I've done it before. I've gone to expecting to hear somebody, and, you know, you get the assistant. Somebody here tonight may be upset. You know, I thought it was going to be Apostle Joe. I thought it was going to be Pastor Reno. We got the guy with the Dr. Pepper and the sore throat. That's what happened here. He was upset that he didn't get to talk to the man that he was sent to see. Secondly, it wasn't going to happen the way that he thought it was going to happen. If you know something is of God, who cares how it happens? Just you know that it's going to. Rest in that. Get in on it. Just say, okay, I'm with it. Then Naaman complains about how it is going to happen, thinking that, well, there's better rivers over there. It's closer. Why do I have to travel this far? How come I can't do it here? How come I can't dip five times instead of seven? I mean, that. Many times we, just like Naaman, are this close. I got to get a little space in there. Many times like Naaman, we are this close to receiving a miracle, and the devil starts putting things in our heads, words in our mouth, in order to nullify what he doesn't want us to receive. We'll be this close and blow it. I think of the story of the lady that back in the late 50s, she wanted to swim, be the first woman to swim the 26 miles to Santa Catalina in California. And she set out to do it. And she's going along, the boat's beside her and everything like that. The waters get choppy. She's tired. A fog rolls in. She can't see nothing. The boat can't see nothing. When everything gets cleared, when she gives up, she's 200 feet from the shore, not knowing that she is that close. She gave up. She went back a few weeks later, better conditions, went there and did it. Sometimes we are like that. We are on the verge of getting what God has promised, but we start to believe something that isn't true. We start to speak something that doesn't line up with the truth. Verse 13 and 14. And his servants came near and spake to him and said, my father, if the prophet had bid thee to do some great thing, wouldest thou not have done it? How much rather then, when he saith to thee, wash and be clean? Then went he down and dipped himself seven times in the Jordan, according to the saying of the man of God, and his flesh came again like unto the flesh of a little child, and he was clean. Naaman should be thankful, as well as we should, that he had some wise counsel servants around him that could talk some sense into him. A lot of times, when we get hung up on something, when we're pursuing a vision or pursuing a word from God, we'll want to give up. We'll want to try something different. We'll want to go somewhere else. But thanks to godly leadership, like Apostle Joe and Pastor Rena, there's wise counsel there. They will talk to us and say, no. You're on the right path. Just give it a little more time. All Naaman had to do was accept the truth, be obedient to the truth, and receive from the truth. And boom, the miracle, the healing of his leprosy was right there. Right there. And you know what I just noticed here too? It says that his flesh became like the flesh of a little child. That tells me that he wasn't just healed. If he was healed of leprosy, the leprosy would go, but he would still have the scars. Okay? That's getting healed. The leprosy goes, you still got the scars. Naaman was made whole along with being healed because even the scars weren't there. The flesh became like that of a baby.

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Hello and welcome to Maintain the Flame with Keith Collins, the program where we anticipate an experience with the Lord on each and every episode. Thank you so much for listening today, and my prayer is that you will be strengthened, encouraged, and challenged in your daily walk with the Lord as you listen. The primary purpose for this program is to be a source of inspirational truth that will not only awaken a deeper hunger within you for more of God, but also a source of encouragement when it comes to maintaining a deep passion for the Lord. Leviticus 6:12 says, "The fire on the altar must be kept burning. It must not go out." This Old Testament verse spoke into the sacrificial burnt offering practices of the temple, and it reflects the fact that we as the bride of Christ are now the temple of the Holy Spirit. Therefore, we have a responsibility to steward our walk with God and to maintain His flame that He has ignited in our hearts. I am your host, Keith Collins, and I invite you to join me now as we explore biblical truths that help us to maintain the flame of God upon the altar of our hearts. Hello, and welcome to Maintain the Flame today. It's an honor to come to you this week, and I pray that as you're listening week after week, that you're being encouraged, that you're being challenged, and that the Lord is using this podcast to really increase your faith, as well as to increase your passion for deeper places in the Lord Jesus Christ. I have found, now that I've been serving the Lord for well over three decades, that there is no end to Him. There's always more of His love. There's always more of His power. There's always more of His presence, His holiness, His glory. So this incredible journey of walking with the Lord is so fulfilling, and it's so powerful. And, you know, really a primary purpose for doing this podcast is because my heart burns to see other people not just set on fire for the Lord, but to maintain that fire of God. Therefore, we call this podcast Maintain the Flame. So again, I'm excited that you're here today, and I pray that what I share today will resonate in your heart, and that the Lord will use it to speak to you and to

0: take you deeper into His ultimate eternal purposes that He has for you today. Today, I want to talk about a subject that I've kind of hit on before in the past. When I first started this podcast several weeks ago, really months ago now, I did some teaching on prophetic intercession, what that means, what that looks like. And as I was preaching at a church earlier this week, I felt like the Lord wanted me to minister along the lines of intercession. And as I did, there were some things that came to me from the Holy Spirit while I was preaching that night that were new to me, and sometimes that will happen. And I felt like I needed to take an episode here and just to spend some time today, several minutes, just really encouraging you in your walk with God in the area of what I'll simply call a lifestyle of intercession, a lifestyle of intercession. I recently came across a quote that really stuck in my heart, and this quote is really powerful. And I wanted to read that as I begin this episode today. Listen to this from Oswald Chambers. He says this: true intercession involves bringing the person or the circumstance that seems to be crashing in on you before God until you are changed by His attitude towards that person or circumstance. People describe intercession by saying this: it is putting yourself in someone else's place. Now that sounds good, and I would say that there's definitely truth to that, but after Chambers says this, his next statement is that is not true, or that's not what intercession is. And here's his definition of intercession. Intercession is putting yourself in God's place. It is having His mind and His perspective. And when I read that, I was like, man, that is it. And I've taught along these lines for the last several years, but just reading his quote, and I want to read it again because I believe it has so much merit and meaning to the lives of those of us that hunger to fully find ourselves abandoned unto the Lord for His eternal purposes. So again, Chambers says, intercession is putting yourself in God's place. It is having His mind and His perspective. Now, when I hear that, I immediately think of Old Testament prophets. I think of prophets like Isaiah, Ezekiel, Jeremiah. Jeremiah cried out, my agony, I writhe in pain. In other words, he literally found himself experiencing what God was experiencing. When God looked upon Judah, His own people, His heart was broken. So Oswald Chambers says that intercession is putting yourself in God's place. It's having His mind, His perspective, and I would say His burden. The things that impact the Lord begin to impact you and I when we become a true people of intercession. Now, Ian Bounds says this. Ian Bounds, some call him the Apostle of Prayer. He was ministering and active in ministry around the time of the Civil War and became a great author on the subject of prayer. But listen to what he said. He said, the wrestling quality of prayer does not spring from physical vehemence or fleshly energy. It is not an impulse of energy, nor a mere earnestness of soul. It is an inwrought force, a faculty implanted and aroused by the Holy Spirit. Virtually, it is the intercession of the Spirit of God in us. Now listen, my point today is not just to preach on or talk about, teach on the subject of prayer and intercession, but I want us to see something a little different today. And this is what the Lord really had me minister at a local church here in Charlotte on Monday night of this week. Our lives are supposed to be intercession. In other words, it's not just that we have an hour, maybe 2 hours, maybe some even 3 hours, a prayer a day where we engage God. I mean, that is foundational. That is part of who we are. And when we neglect that, then we neglect our ultimate call, which is to be a people of prayer and intercession, a priestly people that minister unto the Lord. But I believe that there's a place where our lives, our bodies, our spirits, we become so intertwined with what God feels, what God desires, what God sees, that our lives can be characterized as people and lifestyles of intercession. And I love what Ian Bounds says. He says, listen, this place of intercession, even in the prayer closet, is not something that we muster up through fleshly energy or even earnestness of soul. Now, it does include deliberately giving ourselves, as a lifestyle of prayer and intercession includes a willingness to pray. In other words, you're not going to have a prayer life unless you set up a time to pray, whether that's the same time every day or whatever, but there has to be a certain dynamic of discipline initiated, or prayer is just a theme that we talk about and never do. So Ian Bounds says it this way, this lifestyle of intercession, even this place of deep prayer and intercession, this is not something that we just make happen in our flesh. He says, no, this is an inwrought force. In other words, it's an internal force. What force is he talking about? He's talking about the force of the Holy Spirit. Jesus said that he and the Father would literally come and make their abode or their home on the inside of us. Paul the Apostle in Galatians chapter 2 and verse 20, he said, I've been crucified with Christ and I no longer live. But listen to what he says, but now Christ lives in me. And the life I live by faith in the Son of God. You know the verse there. But in other words, he's painting a picture, or he's giving us a paradigm of an individual that has been given over to a lifestyle of intercession. It's literally allowing the Lord to use us and to minister in us, but even through us, in order to accomplish his eternal purposes in the earth. So as I was ministering Monday night, the Lord just began to speak to me about this new church plant that had just moved into a new building. But my charge to them was, you know, don't just become another building in Charlotte, North Carolina that calls itself a church. There are many churches, and a lot of them do good, noble, humanitarian, benevolent type of things. And some even preach the gospel, thankfully. But it's not enough just to be another ministry that meets on the side of the road and then maybe has cell groups, or maybe they're feeding the poor or preaching the gospel in the street. But there's a deeper calling upon the Church of Jesus Christ, and not just those that meet in a building. It doesn't matter where you meet. If you're part of the church, you know, maybe you meet in a home and you come together on a Sunday for a corporate meeting like some do, whatever. But whatever the model is that you're a part of, the question has to be asked, are you and those that you're a part of that claim to be the Church of Jesus Christ, are you being poured out for the purposes of God through a lifestyle of intercession? Basically, what I'm asking is, can the Lord demonstrate and operate his eternal agenda and purposes through your life, because your life is no longer your own? It belongs to Christ. Now, let me say something. A lot of our modern teaching, a lot of our modern preaching surrounds a consumer mindset. And what I mean by that is that we oftentimes in the American church preach and teach in such a way as to please the hearts and the ears of men and women, and even young people. In other words, we present a gospel that is laden with self-help speeches and motivational speeches and you know, snappy ways to be successful in this modern world. Oftentimes in this generation, there is very little preaching on what it means to become an intercessor, or what it means to live a lifestyle of intercession, what it means to take up your cross, as Jesus said, and to follow him, what it means when he says to live, you have to die, what it means to be crucified with Christ, what it means to literally give yourself for others. Jesus said, no greater love hath a man than this, that he lay down his life for his friends. And then what did he do? He laid down his life for his friends. Friends, that is the picture of intercession. That's the picture that we see throughout the New Testament. When we read Philippians and we read the portion of Scripture where Paul is talking about Jesus, who was deity. However, he took on the form of a man, a servant. He robed himself in flesh and then became obedient even to the death of a cross. Friend, this is a picture of intercession, a willingness to be poured out for the glory of God, living in such a way that eternal joy becomes much more important than passing and fleeting happiness that only affects the human spirit, that the eternal spirit of man that is connected to the eternal spirit of God is in control of our lives in such a way that we live for things that do not fade or rust or corrode. We understand what the Apostle Paul meant when he said to set your affections or your desires on things above, not on the things of this earth. We understand the scripture that says we are in this world, but we are not of this world. I declare to you that a major percentage of modern preaching, especially in America, and maybe in Western Europe at least, a major percent of our modern teaching and preaching and, you know, the way that we present the gospel through music, through books, whatever, a major percentage of it, my friend, is very carnal. It's weak, it's emaciated, it is void of the breath of eternity. It is void of a call to be an intercessor, not just in the prayer closet, definitely there, but to where we are willing to become an object of intercession and an object of being poured out for the glory of God, for the purposes of God. This is the New Testament. This is the call of God. This is why we are here. You see, our attributes as the people of God must be anchored in our willingness to pour ourselves out. I believe that our primary history and our effectiveness has to be tethered to a willingness to assume this lifestyle of intercession in whatever city you're in, whatever region you're in. When we read of the life of people like John Praying Hyde, John Hyde, who was a missionary to India back at the turn of the 20th century, and how that God used his willingness to be an intercessor. When we look at women like Amy Carmichael, who was in India, as was John Hyde, and we see that she was willing to literally become an intercessor. In other words, she became like a bridge, or she became a link in the eternal purposes of God in that nation. Friend, that's the call of God upon our lives. We're not just here passing through, just trying to live a fulfilled life in the natural realm. No, we are here because we have been called of God, commissioned of God to bear his heart, to bear his purposes, and to make a difference in the generation that we live in. I've used this verse before several weeks ago, but I wanted to read it again because I believe it lends way to a picture of what I'm trying to describe here. Romans 8, 26 and 27, Paul the Apostle says, in the same way, the Spirit helps us in our weakness. And I love the way that he begins this part here, because I think there has to be a full acknowledgement of weakness. What I mean by that, you can't become an intercessor when you're trying to do something through your own strength, your own talent, and your own ability. God can use your talent. He can use your abilities, and he'll even anoint them at times. But listen to me, this deep place of being available to God in such a way that we're not worried about who gets the glory, we're just worried about Jesus getting the glory. When we come to that place, then we are not so dangerous, and we become effective in the kingdom of heaven because we're not out for ourselves. We're out for the betterment of the Lord, the praise of the Lord, the advancement of the kingdom, and we're out to bring life and truth to those that are hurting and lost without him. So this acknowledgement of our weakness, Listen, I've been preaching now for over 35 years, but in the natural, despite my learning, despite my experience, despite my education, I acknowledge to you today that I am weak in and of myself. There is nothing that Keith Collins brings to the table in and of himself. That's why Jesus said, Matthew 5:3, blessed are the poor in spirit, for theirs is the kingdom of heaven. What does that mean? Those of us that acknowledge that unless God is with us, we cannot go. Unless God is with us, we cannot effectively do anything. In other words, it is through that intimate divine connection with Him that we enter into this lifestyle of intercession, and we're poured out for His glory, not just once, but over and over and over and over again. So Paul says it this way: in the same way, the Spirit helps us in our weakness. We do not know what we should even pray for, he says. But the Spirit Himself intercedes for us through wordless groans, and He who searches our hearts knows the mind of the Spirit, because the Spirit intercedes for God's people in accordance with the will of God. Now, Paul here is talking about a very deep place of prayer, of intercession, but I believe it connects divinely with a quote that I read to you from Oswald Chambers, as Chambers again is declaring that intercession is putting yourself in God's place. It is having His mind and His perspective. Listen, in the natural, we do not even know how to pray effectively. And we can pray for things, and I believe there's even some merit to it. And sometimes we'll take petitions to the Lord, sometimes needs to the Lord, praying for the sick. I understand that completely. But whenever we live a lifestyle of intercession, something happens. There's this divine exchange that takes place, and the Lord literally can entrust us with His Spirit in such a way that He begins to pray through us. He begins to operate through us. He begins to minister and to move in and through us. And from this glorious place, this powerful place, is what I believe is not just missing in the world that we live in. And again, I'm not telling you there's nobody living this type of lifestyle, but by and large, especially in much of the Western world, this is a foreign message. It's not something that is embraced, and it might even be something that is not fully understood. And I'm not claiming to fully understand it, but I do know this: except the Spirit of God anoint me, except the Spirit of God breathe through me, except the breath of eternity come forth, even through this microphone, as I'm recording this podcast today, then what good is my life? What good is my effort and my energy? Now, I know the Word of God does not return void, but listen to me. I also know there's a place of kingdom effectiveness through a lifestyle of intercession that can be attained through a lifestyle of humility and prayer and faithfulness and obedience unto the Lord. Now, last week, I talked a little bit about the condition of our nation. I talked a little bit about our world that we live in, the challenges that we're seeing politically, the challenges that the church is dealing with. We're in an interesting time, and I'm telling you that it's going to take an intercessory lifestyle to make a difference in the generation that we live in. It's not how big our church can grow. It's not how big our podcast audience can grow. It's not how many books we can sell. It's not how many worship songs we can write, or all the things that we do that are even noble and humanitarian. That's not what it's about. But it's about who is willing to stand in the gap. There's that verse in Ezekiel 22:30 that we all know, where the prophet said, "I looked for someone among them who would build up the wall and stand before me in the gap." For why? Why is this? On behalf of the land, so I would not have to destroy it. But I found no one. You see, God is a God of mercy. He's a God of grace, and He is faithful to His own glory. I've told you this before, in every generation. But He will stir the hearts of individuals, and He will call them into a lifestyle of intercession, a lifestyle of standing in the gap, a lifestyle of building up the wall, a lifestyle of standing toe-to-toe in the face of evil and calling it evil, a lifestyle of righteousness and holiness that is cloaked with intimacy with Jesus. And from that place, we lose our desire for the things of this world, and the things of heaven become tangible and they become real to us. And we desire to give ourselves to the Lord. And we desire one day to say with the Apostle Paul that we finished the course that God gave us. We ran the race faithfully. That we could say with Paul that there's no blood on our hands from any individual, because we were faithful to dispel the gospel in the generation that we lived in. Friend, we need to embrace a lifestyle of intercession. When I look at the history of revivalists, when I look at the history of men and women of God who have bore the burden of God's heart, men and women of God who felt the cry of God's heart for a dying generation, for a dying city, a dying community, a dying nation. These individuals, they stood up and they said, God, don't let it happen. Don't let judgment fall. Father, don't let them die and go to hell. Or don't let the church continue to live in compromise and lukewarmness. God, don't let preachers twist and pervert the word. God, use my life as a tool of intercession. Let me build up the wall. Even when others mock me, God, let me build the wall. Lord, let me stand in the gap. Let me bear the attack of the enemy so that others can be saved and delivered and set free, God. Let me live a life of intercession. Friend, this is the place I believe that God is calling us to in this hour. I believe that whenever we come to this place, then we realize that the history of the church and her impact on cities and even on nations is always rooted in those who bore God's heart, those that became tools of intercession. But I'm telling you something, somebody, some group, somewhere has got to be willing to say, Jesus, I allow myself to be poured out for the gospel. Make me a source, a tool, a vessel of intercession. Use me for your eternal purposes. Use me for your eternal glory. Friend, I pray that you're being encouraged today. I pray that the Spirit of the Lord that I feel here in my office here as I'm recording this, I pray that same Spirit from the Holy Spirit is touching your heart, and that you feel encouraged and challenged at the same time to go deeper in the purposes of God for your life. I want to pray for you right now before I close. Father, I thank you for every listener. I thank you, God, whether they're in a car today, whether they're at home, at work, wherever they're at, on their way to school, God, I pray that you would speak to them. Awaken their hearts with fresh passion, fresh hunger, fresh thirsting for the things of God. Father, call intercessors today. May we be a people that are characterized with intercession. Make us Moseses to our generation, God, that we will lead people out of darkness and out of bondage. Father, make us as people that are in this world but not of this world, that we understand that we are pilgrims passing through. But as we pass through, give us souls, Jesus. You said, he that winneth souls is wise. Give us wisdom through intercession to reach a dying world. And Father, use us for your glory as never before. Have your way in every heart and every life that's listening today. In Jesus' name, amen. Thank you so much for listening. I pray that the Lord will use this to really speak to you. 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But at the same time, no matter what it costs, we know that we have to keep doing this. 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

So here is the good news, my friends. The good news. There is, therefore, now no condemnation, no punishment, no curse for all those who are in Christ Jesus. All your fears have been taken away. Instead, hope has been given. Because God, out of His great love, redeemed us on the cross. So now, my friends, no power of hell and no scheme of man

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